walked up to that door. Anytime you wanna leave, get up and go. How come I always get in trouble just when I'm trying to be so good? By now I really should know right from wrong. It's just I always seem to find myself around this neighborhood.

won't be back no more, because it's coming here that has brought me all of my sorrow. I'm going out to fill a hole that you have dug inside my soul, and you'll never see my face again until the month.

Yo, this is 96.9 FM, KMRD, LP, Madrid, New Mexico. You're listening to Rhyme Schemes with OG Willikers, all underground hip-hop from the Southwest and beyond. Keep it locked. Tuesday night, feeling right, another Rhyme Schemes, OG Willy on the mic, rocking for the coal mine peeps. Beats stream through KMRD LP, that's 96.9 FM on the frequency. Madrid, New Mexico, locally crafted, present the baddest flows to be captured. Let's go.

Haruomi Hosono with his track Sportsman, playing that off the Pacific Breeze compilation that Light in the Attic put out a few some odd years ago. Three volumes of that, that's volume one. He was also in the Yellow Magic Orchestra, Japan's answer to Kraftwerk. Just good stuff out of that guy, and good stuff from the good folks at Light in the Attic putting out that compilation. Another vintage synthy fun dance jam. Penny Penny from his album Shakabundu. We heard the first track. Oh man, this one will be tough to say. Shichangani was the name of that one. My name is Sai. This is Something and Something on 96.9 KMRD. Punching in for a 3-hour tour tonight. Want to give a shout out to Andre Garbanzo for covering for me last week. We'll be returning the favor for him this week. Here until 11 o'clock tonight. Love those 3-hour shows. Always have a blast picking out all sorts of weird jams, long jams, fun stuff. Appreciate the time to get deeper and deeper into my weird records. So we'll start this set off with a little McCoy Tyner. I don't think I played some McCoy Tyner for a while. Off his album Trident, featuring Ron Carter on bass and Elvin Jones on drums. This is his version of the John Coltrane track, Impressions, by McCoy Tyner on Something and Something, 96.9 KMRD.

Ricky Lee Jones, opening track from her debut album, mega hit, Chuck E's In Love. Great tune, great album, just a total ace band that she's got playing on that one. You know, when you got Steve Gadd and Andy Newmark both playing drums on your album. Also Jeff Porcaro, just, yeah, something. Willie Weeks playing bass. So much good stuff. And honestly, like, I don't know that there was ever anybody that's been more stylish than Ricky Lee Jones in 1979. Pretty cool, pretty cool. Guided by Voices before that. Man, Bob Pollard, he can write a course. That was Big Boring Wedding from the companion EP to Under the Bushes, Under the Stars. If you never got the chance to go to a Guided by Voices show, drink a billion watery domestic beers and scream along at the top of your lungs to every chorus of every song, gotta say, one of the better experiences in the world. Unfortunately, probably done touring. Definitely not done putting out albums, though. I think he'll be... Bob Pollard and company will be putting out a new album very shortly. The singles off it have been great. The most recent albums, all been great. Still killing it at almost 70 years old is Mr. Pollard. George Jones, Tammy Wynette, Golden Ring, and McCoy Tyner at the top of the set doing his version of the John Coltrane track Impressions. My name is Cy. You're listening to Something and Something, 96.9 KMRD. Be hanging out here till 11 o'clock tonight. Got a bunch of fun records in the box, and I always enjoy a good, I don't know, train wreck set, maybe not quite the way to describe those, but just one where you hop genre from track to track. I think my box might be a little heavy on the rock and roll this week, so unfortunately I won't be able to pull that off all night long, but that was fun. But, you know, that just means we got to play a lot of rock and roll, and rock and roll is good. Who doesn't like rock and roll? Here we'll play some Jesus and Mary Chain off their album Dark Lands. This is Cherry Came To on Something and Something, 96.9.

Wednesday with Bull Believer. That was from their not most recent album, the one before Rat Saw God. Really like their new one, Bleeds as well. One of my more favorite bands out there today. They rolled through Santa Fe on tour for both their last records, caught both those shows. They were great both times. Carly Hartsman, great, great front person. Before that, a little bit of Rat Boys. Been playing the heck out of that record lately. Been playing the heck out of it on the show. That was Late Night Mornings, all Late Night Mountains, all that. Name of the track. That's from their album Singing to an Empty Chair. Really digging Rat Boys these days. A classic in the guitar rock world that I love. Pavement from Slanted and Enchanted. Deep cut off that album. We went with Loretta's Scars there and Jesus and Mary Chain from Darklands. Now, that's not what we played. We played that a while ago. What did we start with there? What does it matter? My name is Cy. You're listening to Something and Something, 96.9 KMRD. We'll be here till 11 o'clock tonight. Gives us 2 hours left. Plenty of time to jam and, stretch it out. A lot of good Grateful Dead to celebrate in the early weeks of May. Many good tours, many of their better tours, I guess, occur in this time of year. You got Europe 72, you got Spring 1990, and then you have I guess everybody's favorite, the consensus best, the Spring 77 tour. May 8th, 1977, Cornell University, widely regarded as their best show. I don't know if I quite agree. Who's to say what's the best? But I will say I do particularly enjoy the night after the Cornell show in Buffalo on May 9th, 1977. Feel like that one gets maybe a little bit of a short shrift in history, just because everyone talks about the night before. We're going to play a little something from that May 9th, 1977 show. We're going to do The Music Never Stopped. Donna really kills it on this one. So, this is a thumb in the nose to all of the Donna haters out there as well. I know you're abundant and you're all wrong. Donna could be pretty good. They all could be pretty good singers, and they all were mostly not good singers. So, to judge Donna on her vocal quality in a band with Jerry Garcia and Bob Weir singing most of the time is kind of rich in my book. But we don't listen to the Dead for the vocals, we listen for the music. This is The Music Never Stopped from Buffalo, May 9th, 1977, by the Grateful Dead on Something and Something 96.9 KMRD.

0: Thank you. We're going to take a short break. We'll be back in just a few minutes. Everybody hang loose.
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1: Sturgill Simpson, or Johnny Blue Skies, I should say. From the new Johnny Blue Skies and the Dark Clouds album, Mutiny After Midnight. That was Excited Delirium. Before that, Jefferson Airplane doing their version of Wooden Ships. A track co-written by David Crosby, Stephen Stills, and Paul Kantner of Jefferson Airplane. Looking through the available internet information on the writing and recording of that song, that was written on David Crosby's boat, the Mayan, which has its own Wikipedia entry available for it. He owned that boat for many years. Lots of, if you get into like reading people's biographies and things like, and so we were partying on David Crosby's boat, will come up a lot. But sometimes they wrote really amazing songs like Wooden Ships at those parties. Anyway, that's on the Jefferson Airplane album, Volunteers. I really like Jefferson Airplane a lot. It's kind of a shame the way they've been forgotten by history relative to the other bands of their time that they were certainly equally as large as. Sharon Van Etten before that from her album Epic, her breakthrough of sorts from so many years ago. That was Save Yourself. Just to give you an idea how old I am. I caught her on the tour for that record. She was selling handmade t-shirts where she ripped off the Van Halen logo and instead changed it to say Van Etten. My roommate at the time bought one, and I should have as well. But, you know, we had a rule about not buying the same t-shirt at concerts, which I guess is cool. I don't know. And then way back, top of the set, Little Grateful Dead from their May 9th, 77 show in Buffalo, New York. That was The Music Never Stopped, featuring a really great Donna vocal and a pretty hot instrumental workout at the end of that one. I do say so myself. We'll get to some more Grateful Dead later on tonight. I got a 3-hour show. It's May. And Detroit Lightning will be playing a show up in Santa Fe this weekend. I'll be boogieing up front. If you want to come dance with me, come on down. This is Something and Something on 96.9 KMRD. We'll be here till 11 o'clock tonight. Start this next set off. Switch it up a bit. This is Kraftwerk. This is the name of the track is The Model. B-side to their Computer Love single released way back in 79. I want to say 79. I could be wrong about that. On Something and Something, 96.9 KMRD.

Sly and the Family Stone, hot fun in the summertime. Hot one out there today. Been a hot one this week. Summer's coming, or it's already here, I guess. I was playing softball last night, running around in the outfield before the sun went down, and man, that was toasty. Something else that was toasty, that track by Ivan Boogaloo, Joe Jones, Freak Off, name of that one, from his album Black Whip. Just a hot, hot jam. Ahmad Jamal from his At the Pershing Volume 2 record. We heard his version of Rodgers and Hammerstein's It Might As Well Be Spring. From some musical that escapes my mind at the moment. And way back at the top of the set, Kraftwerk with The Model. My name is Cy. You're listening to Something and Something on 96.9 KMRD. About halfway through our night tonight. Be here till 11 o'clock. Spinning tunes, spinning records, having a good old time. Caught Jeff Tweedy and Wilco playing down in Albuquerque the other week. Such a great show. Always a good time to see Wilco in concert. That whole band, so good. They never disappoint. We're going to dig a little bit further back into Tweedy's catalog, back when he was playing with Uncle Tupelo. This is from a live album that they was recently released, recorded in 1994, March 24th to be exact, at the Lounge Axe in Chicago. Name of this track is New Madrid on Something Something 96.9 KMRD.

0: Thank you.
1: Grateful Dead, Pigpen on the vocals there, doing their cover of Hurts Me Too, which is a Lightning Hopkins, Elmore James track, one of those two. Big old set of heartbreakers there. Graham Parsons from his posthumous Grievous Angel album, $1,000 Wedding. Tammy Wynette, the first lady of country music. That was Too Far Gone. And Uncle Tupelo, top of the set. Much more upbeat than everything else that we had there. New Madrid off their Live at the Lounge Acts record, recorded in Chicago in March of 94. This is 96.9 FM, KMRD LP, Madrid, New Mexico. My name is Cyrus. You're listening to Something and Something. Be here for one more hour, filling in for Andre Garbanzo and Hooked on Sonics. Having a good old blast spinning records this evening. You know, all those downers, probably should stick some uppers in here too. This is Janet Jackson, Miss Jackson, if you nasty. From her album Control, I don't know if anybody's ever put out a record more chock full of hits than Control. I think a lot of, what do we got here? We got 1, 2, 3, 4, like at least 6 top 10 hits, if not 7 top 10 hits out of the 10 tracks on this album, 9 tracks on this album. Just hit after hit after hit. We're going to listen to When I Think of You by Janet Jackson on Something and Something 96.9.

Man, Fugazi, so good. That was smallpox champion from In on the Kill Taker. You know, one of many Fugazi albums that might be the best Fugazi album. love that one. Love their whole catalog. Truly. One of the best bands we've ever had grace our presence on this planet, in my opinion. Before that, a little Cameroon Garage Funk released by Analog Africa a couple few years back. That was Moaning Gone by Willy Songe et Les Showmen. Some Prince in the middle there. The new mix of Raspberry Beret. I think that was just a 12-inch extended single version. Re-released on the oh man, the gigantic 3 LP reissue of Around the World in a Day. So good. Thanks to my coworker Jamie for grabbing that for me as a gift. You the best. And then top of the set, Janet Jackson, you know, that Minneapolis sound, man. Prince made it famous, and he's probably the biggest, but Jimmy Jam and Terry Lewis, just as good. My name is Cy. You're listening to Something and Something, 96.9 KMRD. Been hanging out since 8 o'clock, spinning records. We'll be out of here at the top of the hour. Leaves us a couple few more sets of tunes here. We'll see where we end up. Pulled this album off my shelf. I haven't listened to this one in a while, but do really like this record. It's by Woods. Name of the album is City Sun Eater in the River of Light. We're going to hear the opener, Sun City Creeps, on Something and Something, 96.9 KMRD.

Snowcaps, side project of Katie and Allison Crutchfield of Waxahachie and Swearin, uber producer Brad Cook, and then indie darling MJ Lenderman, all come together in a super group. That was Brand New City. Nice track of, I don't know, the wisdom of looking back on their rock and roll lives. The opposite end of that spectrum, Japandroids from their album Celebration Rock. That was The House That Heaven Built. That album came out back in 2012. I listened to that one heavily back in that day. Sugar from File Under Easy Listening, Granny Cool, Kurt Vile off Waking on a Pretty Days. We heard Shame Chamber and Woods way back at the top of that set. Off City Sun, Eater of Light, that was Sun City Creeps. I'm about out of here. My name is Cy. You've been listening to Something and Something. Thanks for tuning in. We're going to close the night with one more track from Grateful Dead and their May 9th, 1977 show in Buffalo, New York. One of my personal favorites. We're going to play the Franklin's Tower, possibly the best one that they ever played. Enjoy it. Boogie. Dance. Y'all have a great night. Thanks for tuning in. We'll see you next week.

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All of the music in this hour was produced here in New Mexico. 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

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All of the music in this hour was produced here in New Mexico. Thank you for tuning in.

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You ever dream that you are falling?

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1: 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For their safety and yours, keep a lookout wherever and whenever you're driving, and turn on your lights at night. Thank you.

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0: What one of us can hear that song and feel untied to the wilderness that was our beginning? To Western man, that cry filling the woods from every side is at once mournful and menacing, yet strangely alluring. While it paralyzes our own movement, we sense behind it the vague form pursuing tirelessly, its ghostly silence broken only by the final snarling leap, the abrupt scream. Well, such is the stuff that myths are built on, and such is the potential in the wolf's fear-striking ability, that the folk language of dozens of countries is filled with such tales. But from these tales, most of us form our lasting, erroneous impressions of the wolf. Because there is not a case, not one, of wolves attacking and killing man on this continent, there are rumors and adventure stories and fascinating lies, but no authenticated cases. Even though strangely on learning this, we feel a certain disappointment at being robbed of a delicious childlike fear. Mankind's fear of wolves is perfect. It surpasses our dread of tigers. We find them more dangerous than sharks.
1: Why?
0: Why this terror of a beast half our weight and almost identical in appearance to the dog, the most beloved animal outside our species? It is not his appearance that stops our heart. The opposite. His invisibility. It is possible to live in the same habitat with a wolf for years and never encounter him. He is elusive. We know he is near, for we see his tracks. We know he kills, for we see the remains. We know he lives because we hear the howl. And that howl has created our attitude toward the wolf more than any other of his habits or characteristics. A trapper once tried to describe it. Take a dozen railroad whistles, braid them together, and let one strand after another drop off, the last peal so frightfully piercing as to go through your heart. The howl of the threatening wolf, that ugly signal of catastrophe, echoes through our culture, repeated in songs, in poems, in movies. And only now, in the twilight of the wolf's time on this planet, are we leaving behind the myths and the folk tales and learning some facts about the wolf and one or two things about his language. He once roamed the continent, filling his role in the wilderness. Then man showed up. Always, and the pattern never changes, man moves into the wolf's territory. When man arrived, he destroyed the wolf's natural prey, the buffalo, the moose, the caribou. He changed the habitat of the wolf and the wolf's prey, and he turned the lands over to his own defenseless beasts, the cow and the horse, sheep and goat. The wolf adapts. He kills and eats the only prey available to him, man's livestock. And while man fights back with guns and traps, snares and poisons, the wolf's only means of survival are his wits. So he learns to hide from man. He attempts to move away to other territory, away from the awful power of man. And so, once having the largest distribution of any large mammal in North America, today he is gone from all the United States but Alaska and part of the upper Great Lakes states. Even where he still lives, he is pursued because he kills deer, moose, caribou that man values for sport hunting. He lives and travels in his pack. With luck on his side, life lasts about 7 years. Although his jaws are powerful enough to snap a 2-inch log or crush an elk's thigh, they are seldom turned on his fellow wolves, and he never fights to the death. His teeth, his speed, his very strength are simply tools by which he has a chance to live long enough to continue his species. The wolf brings no more anger or ferocity to his task of catching and killing a deer than you or I do in eating a sirloin steak or picking apples. He never kills for the thrill of killing, and he returns to the kill over and over until it is finished. When he kills, he usually kills the old and the infirm, the diseased, and of course some young. By killing, he strengthens the herd. Ironically, by every kill, he ensures that the next victim will be even harder to take. As the Eskimo legend puts it so neatly, the wolf and the caribou are one, for the caribou feeds the wolf. But it is the wolf who keeps the caribou strong. The wolf is not a hunter, not in the way that the leopard is a hunter. The wolf's success at hunting comes because he is a wanderer. Indeed, this is a genetic trait. Wolves that keep moving find more prey and consequently survive longer. They slip into a tireless trot of about 5 miles per hour, which the wolf can maintain for half a day. The element of chance governs their encounter with prey as much as any specific hunting skill. As they cover the miles that make up a day's travel, they ordinarily come upon a herd or a

wins. Life in the pack, though apparently simple, is extraordinarily intricate. Each wolf must learn exactly his position. He learns whom he can dominate, and he remembers those who dominate him. In each pack, there is one stronger wolf, which none can dominate, and who dominates all others. This is the leader, or alpha wolf. He leads his pack until he is deposed by a younger, stronger wolf, who then becomes the next alpha, the next leader. The leader must be forever alert, protecting his position of dominance, and displaying the leadership that will win food and shelter. When the wolf chooses a mate, it is done within the rules of dominance already established in the pack. About 3 weeks before the birth of the pups, the female begins to seek her den. Soon, for the billionth time, wolf pups enter the world. They are blind, deaf, and weigh about 1 pound. The female stays with them. The male continues to travel with the pack. When they bring down the prey, the male carries food back to the den, either in his mouth or in his stomach. But aside from bringing the food, the male is not allowed to contribute much to the early upbringing of the pups. In about 2 months, the pups are big enough to leave the den, and the entire family moves out to a litter site. This is usually a large open area where the pups can play while the pack hunts. And now any member of the pack might become the babysitter. Wolves love wolf pups and will patiently suffer through long hours of aggravation by them. They delight in watching the pups play and join in rolling, jumping, chasing, and slowly impart knowledge that the pups will later use in stalking or pursuing and catching prey. Here in the open, if you could watch without being seen, you could learn some of the language of the wolf. First, the wolf's body language. When you have owned a dog long enough, you learn to read some of his body language. His tail wags when he's happy, he cringes when frightened, his lips pull back in a snarl when he's angry. But the wolf has a richer physical vocabulary. The way he holds his tail can broadcast his social position in the pack. He moves in again to display self-confidence. In another position, it implies a threat. In still another position, it demonstrates surrender. The wolf's face is also extraordinarily mobile. He has facial expressions that threaten, that show suspicion, that indicate puzzlement, that suggest pleasure. And these expressions can be read by all other wolves in the pack. One of the reasons wolves so seldom fight among themselves is that they can communicate their feelings so clearly, so a crisis situation is almost never reached. And the wolf employs sound. He whimpers and growls and barks and howls. The growl of the wolf is unmistakable. It is clearly a warning. It can mean get out of my sight, or this food is mine, or stay away from my pups. It is always unfriendly. We seldom think of wolves barking, but they do, and they seem to mean something by it. There's an alarm bark. The alarm bark is short. When it is given, wolves fall silent until they determine what the danger is. A second bark is a challenge. It helps the wolf establish territory, and it is a clear warning to intruders. And finally, the howl. The howl. That eerie wail that is by far the most significant call of all animals. The howl. The disembodied sound that gives shape to so much of our terror. One after another, never on the same note, never for the same length of time. All voices different, yet eternally unchanged. The wolf loves to howl. Listen. When a howl begins, all wolves in the area reply, seeking contact with one another. Some wolves will run to join the pack and contribute their own song. During the howl, each wolf is concerned with his own melody, but he's also aware of his brothers. The wolves often land on the same note. One or the other will soon shift by a note or two. Maybe wolves like chords. A typical howl may begin with a few long, low howls.

The howl sometimes serves to reunite the pack. Because the wolf is a wanderer, the pack often spreads out more than a mile. As they roam during their nightly hunts, the howl would help them maintain contact. The howl also can proclaim territory. And because one wolf recognizes the howls of his own pack, he can avoid trespassing onto another pack's territory. During his life, the wolf is seldom out of sound of the howl. Except during bad weather and except during the chase, the wolf may howl at any time, and when he does, other wolves will often join in. Sometimes the howl is a casual affair, with wolves barely getting to their feet. At other times, though, the howl is an obviously exciting event. The wolves show great interest in the howl and seek contact with each other until the howl ends. But today, that howl is heard less and less. As his numbers diminish and his lands are usurped, the wolf moves away. Soon, he will have no territories to retreat to. Soon, his kind will disappear. And this splendid creature, this living machine that has triumphed for 10,000 millennia, will follow other species into the absolute, irreversible emptiness of extinction. No science will replace him. No other being will possess his qualities. A strand in Earth's thin web of life will be gone. He has been driven from most of Europe. He is being driven from North America. He is bountied in Alaska, Ontario, and the Northwest Territories. He is poisoned and trapped. He is shot from airplanes and chased by riflemen on snowmobiles into the last retreats of vanishing wilderness.

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Here, the hybrid with a higher-pitched voice can be heard alternating his call with that of the other parental species, the barking tree frog, Hyla gratiosa.

Actually, the insect sounds with which we are most familiar are the sounds created by the wing beats. The whine of the mosquito and the buzz of the fly are all sounds of the same pitch or frequency as the wing beat. Before we listen to some of the insects in flight, let's find out how they fly. The wings are operated by muscles. These muscles vibrate the thorax, or center body, of the insect. And by mechanical linkage, they cause the wings to beat. The wing muscles do not beat the wings directly. Let's go into the laboratory, where a very sensitive electromechanical transducer has been attached to the flight muscles of a hornet. Here, for the first time, you can hear the body sounds of an insect in flight, much as the insect may sound to itself.

The larger insects, like the bees, wasps, moths, and beetles, beat their wings at a constant rate. This rate is not affected by the temperature, even though the insects themselves are cold-blooded. They often have a warming-up exercise, beating their wings slowly until the muscles are warmed, and then they take off with their characteristic zoom. Listen to these wasps warming up in their nests.

Just like other living things, insects are affected by fatigue. As they burn up their body sugar, their wing beat falters, slows, and finally stops through exhaustion. Listen to the fatigue of this hornet. She starts off on an 11-minute flight like this.

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3: 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The deadline for submissions is August 23rd, and the festival will take place in September. 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

0: 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We've got the best gosh darn snow cones this side of the Mississippi.
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1: 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So if you see an injured or orphaned animal, call New Mexico Wildlife Rescue at 505-344-2500. 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
0: Good morning, y'all. This is The Morning Mixer. I'm your host, DJ B-Sides, here for another fun 2 hours. And I usually have somewhat of a theme each week, and in typical Gemini fashion, I like to change it up each week. So today, instead of The Morning Mixer, we're doing The Morning Remixer. Pew, pew, pew, pew. So I'm bringing you all remixes. So without further ado, let's get it started.

And in that first set, we started out with Work It, Missy Elliott original, remixed by Emma Piano. After that was In Vogue, My Lovin', remixed by Hype Radio. Then you heard Chaka Khan, I'm Every Woman, the Reflex Revision. After that was Beyonce, Break My Soul, the Will I Am remix. Then you heard Mesh with Cobra, mixed by Pablo Vittar. After that was Daryl Hall and John Oates, I Can't Go For That, the No Can Do Pomo remix. After that was Unholy with Sam Smith and Kim Petras, the Acraze remix. Then you heard Erykah Badu with Stephen Marley, In Love With You, the Zuper remix. That last one was a new one by Chaka Khan, not a remix. But can we get enough of Chaka Khan? I don't think so. That was a new one called Shockzilla. Underneath me is another Chaka Khan remix of Ain't Nobody. Thanks for joining me this morning.

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0: And welcome to the second half of the Morning Mixer. I'm DJ B-Sides. Let me tell you what you heard that last set. On today's remix edition, you heard TLC's No Scrubs, Salt and Peppa, Ain't Nothing But a She Thing, that was a remix, and then Let's Have a Kiki, that was remixed by Trixie Mattel, Luscious Massacre, and Vanessa. That last one, which was all acapella, was called Easy Crazy Hot. And that was from Beat Pella House and La Seraphim. One quick announcement before we head into some more music. The Madrid Community Tool Shed will be open to the public on Sunday, May 17th, and will be open on Sundays between noon and 4 p.m. going forward. The Tool Shed is located behind KMRD at 2870 Highway 14 and can be accessed by walking up the path on the north side of the building through tumbleweeds. The Tool Shed will operate like a lending library with the ability to borrow up to 2 power tools and 4 hand tools on a weekly basis. The service is open to residents within the 87010 zip code and at no cost. Users will need to provide their phone number and email and sign a liability waiver to borrow tools. Ongoing donations of power tools, hand tools, and garden tools is greatly appreciated. Some specific needs currently are Ryobi 18-volt batteries and chargers, DeWalt 12-volt batteries and chargers, wrenches, screwdrivers, pliers, cutters, file tools, hammers, chisels, and clamps. For more information, you can contact Shelby at Shelbo Ward, that's S-H-E-L-B-O-W-A-R-D at yahoo.com, or you can text 307-699-1523. And although I like my anonymity on the radio, I am Shelby, and I'm really, really excited about the Tool Shed. One thing I forgot to add in there that we could totally use is like socket sets as well. So I'm really excited. I hope even if you don't need to borrow tools, maybe just come out on Sunday and check it out. And remember, too, if you donate tools, you can always borrow them back when you need them. So really excited about this project. And thank you so much for your donations. It couldn't be done. The Tool Shed wouldn't be in existence without that. So, all right, let's move on. Continue our remix theme today. And we'll kick off the next hour.

shiny legs to be max. Caribbean girl, me know for tick, me know for top, yeah. Man, I watch my body like say they ma watch a match, yeah. Anything him said, them girl, I do it like it's tax.

in that last set, we started with Sean Paul and Tuvalu calling on me. That was the Beanie Flow remix. After that was Dracula by Tame Impala. That was a Jenny remix. Then you heard Shake It to the Max Fly remix. After that was Michael Jackson, PYT, the Reflex Revision. Then you heard Emotions, Mariah Carey, the Club Mix. That last one was Some Kind of Lover, Jody Watley. Of course, a dance remix. Under me is Cutting Crew, I Just Died in Your Arms, Mad Morello remix. Hope you're enjoying.

In that last set, we started with Cutting Crew, I Just Died in Your Arms, the Mad Morello remix. Then you heard Lady Gaga, Bloody Mary, that was DJ Dark remix. Ace of Base, All For You, that was the Martic C remix. Then you heard Bittersweet Goodbye, Tiësto's Hardcore remix. After that was Roses, Man Beck remix. That last one was Take On Me by Mia Amare and Sarah Bird. This one underneath me is Ellie Goulding, Love Me Like You Do, the Cosmic Dawn remix. Thank you for joining me today. I'm DJ B-Sides. I'm here every Wednesday from 10 to 12. This is the Morning Mixer. We're going to finish out the show with couple other songs. Up next is Miley Cyrus Flowers, the Beanie Flow Reggae remix. So have a wonderful Wednesday. Remember, show up, be brave, be kind. Thank you, everyone. Catch you next time.

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0: Hello again. Sorry, I got distracted. What am I saying? Hi, my name is DJ Misinformation, and this is the Celestial Shuffle. I'll be here with you from noon to 2 today. We are going to play music in honor of the tarot card Ace of Swords today. I'll come back to chat about it more, but it's basically, what is it? We love aces here. I'm always talking about aces. Well, actually not really. I feel like aces are just the ones that I have the most established theme for, which is that it's all about new beginnings. Aces represent the potential of the suit, is a common phrase I hear about them. And so I often play new music when we have an ace, and I have some very new songs on here, but I was excited that we got a sword finally, because I don't even know the last time we got a sword. Let me see if I could even find it. I love perusing my history of playlists. It has been a very long time. Yeah, no, it's been like months, I think. And I've been kind of annoyed by it. I didn't realize until I got it. I was like, yeah, where have the swords been? Because I'm kind of intimidated by this suit, but like I respect it, you know? Yeah, wait. Oh my God. No, I don't even know the last time we got one. Sorry. I saw one from like a year ago. It's been more recent. But swords are one of the four minor arcana suits, and it represents kind of air as an element, but generally is kind of like the intellectual or intellect, logic, thinking kind of suit. I don't know. It's an interesting suit because honestly, when you first look at every card in the minor deck, you're like, wow, this is a very negative deck. Like Three of Swords is just like a sword through the heart, or I don't know if it's eight. It might be Eight of Swords is just like someone getting stabbed in the back by eight swords, or, you know, it's just a lot of very sad looking things. But I feel like it just speaks to how powerful the mind and your thoughts and logic can be, and how much they can shape you and your brain or your experiences. Like, you can be having a objectively wonderful life, but if your brain is messing with you enough, you're gonna feel horrible and hate it a lot. So, and then also you can be in a horrible place, but if you are able to at least keep a resilient mind, that can help you. That's like a survival tactic, you know? I don't know. So I'm intimidated by the swords because I don't always really understand them. And I think I was struggling with putting together a show for this hour. So we have a lot of random songs that we're going to hear. But generally speaking, we are talking about beginnings. And since it's related to intellect, this can be the beginning of a new project or an idea. You might have some newfound clarity or realizations about something you've been like working on or thinking about and trying to figure out and puzzle through, kind of clearing up the fog. I think sometimes you can metaphorically use this sword to be like cutting through, you know, things that aren't clear, or cutting through dishonesty, even just getting straight to the point of something, that kind of thing. And sometimes when you like, you know, wield a sword around, it'll hurt. So there's some balance needed there. But yeah, I've been feeling the lack of swords, so I'm stoked to have her here. Anyway, for the first at least hour, we'll just be listening to lots of random combination of new things or just songs that feel vaguely big on intellect. We're going to start with a song by Rosalía off of her album Lux, which came out last year and is absolutely gorgeous. I don't often listen to it, honestly, but every time I do, I'm blown away by it. So we're going to start with the song Porcelana, which is a song about Rionin Genso, a Buddhist monk in the 17th century who was refused entrance into the monastery because she was so beautiful, and she did this whole like you know, kind of burning her face to dedicate herself to the religion so that she could enter. She's like, well, now I'm not pretty anymore, which, you know, this is an insane story, but talks about, I guess the story of this is speaking to subjecting oneself to physical pain as a means of liberation from spiritual suffering. So anyway, I feel like this whole Rosalía's whole album speaks like 12 different languages, and all the different songs are about women from history that she really admired, like this one, or different saints, or just big stories and kind of myths, so to speak. And it just seems to me like a huge nerd album. She just like went down a bunch of rabbit holes to learn a bunch about a bunch of different people and learn a million different languages. She speaks Japanese on this song. So mad respect for this nerdy endeavor of hers. So anyway, we'll start with that one and just go through a bunch of different songs. So definitely stick around.

0: You see, I knew got a blue box in the early 80s and we'd have a way. I'd go away with someone, have a little, something, have a little party. But they just start playing with them, and then sort of like stuff.
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0: Alrighty, my friends. Hello. I am back after, once again, a mostly uninterrupted hour of music, which I love to provide. If you're just tuning in, this is a Celestial Shuffle. I'm DJ Misinformation, and we are listening to songs in honor of the tarot card, the Ace of Swords. So it's been a lot of random stuff. Let me just tell you what we've heard, actually. And do you all hear that like windy sound? I'm sorry. I don't know what that is. Anyway, we had Altered State of Mind by Millmine, and then Brighter by Doe, an absolutely gorgeous song off of the album Clarity by Doe. After that was OJ by Communicate! Off of the album Communicate! Beat Tape, which just came out last month. Next was Osawatomi Brown by Chris Potter off of a very new album, like less than a week old, called Alive with Ghosts Today. That's Chris Potter. I will be honest that I forgot that Osawatomi Brown was the name of John Brown, and I was so excited that I accidentally put that on this playlist without even realizing, because it was John Brown's birthday on Saturday, as was mine, not to brag. Happy birthday, twin. Super great abolitionist. Like, most white Christians from that time were kind of scary, but he was also, I feel like he was kind of a freak in terms of by modern day standards, but he did some pretty rad uprisings. So shout out to Osawatomi Brown. I'm not sure that why that nickname is here. I should have checked on that before talking about him, but anyway, happy birthday to that guy. After that was Always on My Mind by Nane. And then Epiphany by Ross from Friends, which is one of the sillier artist names I've seen in a minute. And then Heart Cook's Brain, a classic by Modest Mouse. After that was Wonder Love by Izco off of their very new album, Powerscroft. I love just playing producers who never get credit for things. I'm not someone who really follows like producers. I learned that when I looked up Izco, because I wanted to make sure I could play this on the radio. I was seeing that he seems primarily to be a producer for a bunch of huge artists, and then this is just like fun little solo projects. And I love learning about and playing those artists, because their music's usually pretty good. They just stay very quiet. That's like my ideal iteration of a celebrity, is just, you know, you're very good at what you do, and only some people know your name, and even fewer know your face. So you can live your life. But be doing great. After that was Let X Equal X by Laurie Anderson. I honestly just kind of chose this one because the title felt in line with a quote unquote intellectual card. And that song's sick. That is off of the album Let X Equal X. Also brand new. Definitely check it out. Laurie Anderson has a wild resume, including designing an Olympics opening ceremony for Athens in 2024, serving as NASA's first artist in residence, composing a multimedia piece about Moby Dick, and performing a concert for dogs at the Sydney Opera House that featured high frequency sounds. I didn't know that. You know, anything's possible. That's all I'll say. And then after that was Going Against Your Mind by Built to Spill. Absolute classic. So you are listening to 96.9 FM. 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
0: So I'm still here with you for another hour to blab about the tarot a little bit, and then mostly just play a bunch of different music. Ace of Swords. I did not describe it earlier. I talked about it a little bit. It's like all sort or ace cards, in that there is a large hand holding the item. It is a little different. I don't know. I pulled them all out because I was curious what they all looked like now that I've seen them all at least a few times. And the sword and the wand are kind of similar in that they both have someone kind of gripping it a little more. But in the sword, this person has like an iron grasp on this sword. They're feeling aggressive. And the sword is a little different in that it has this like cute little crown and wreath on it. It seems like it's being celebrated a little extra for whatever reason. I got to see a donkey procession in Santa Fe on the plaza this last Sunday. It was just a celebration of Burros and their history in New Mexico. And they were all dressed up in little flower crowns, and it was the cutest thing I've ever seen in my life. So the sword kind of looks like an appreciated donkey, and it is, yeah, being held very firmly. The pentacles and the cups, the item is just kind of resting on a palm, but this one feels a little more active, if I may say. And but yeah, I don't know, man. It's just, I feel like, I think I've always been confused and a little intimidated by swords because it's supposed to be about intellectual things or thought or logic or something. And I think I, among many other people, have weird insecurities and feelings about intellectualism. Maybe I'm just projecting. So I think this one's always intimidated me just because it's hard for me to read and also hard for me to really always define what intellectualism is, if that makes sense. I don't know. So anyway, with that, we are going to listen to, I feel like I meant to play music this whole time I was talking. Maybe not. But anyway, we're going to listen to a bunch of songs in honor of some, what's it called, arbitrary definitions of intelligence, which we're just going to play a bunch of IDM. If you haven't heard of IDM, this is, what's it called? I think it's intelligent dance music, which was a big thing in the 90s. I didn't know much about this, so if you know about this, forgive me for my silly, quick little description I'm going to give. It came after Detroit techno and Chicago house music, and it was just kind of, yeah, it just came from this, you know, ultra-clubby electronic genre, and so there was this album, this compilation that came out in the 90s called Artificial Intelligence, which I think was kind of supposed to be a cheeky little song name. But a bunch of artists that were off of that album got pretty huge in this sphere. Aphex Twin is like a huge, you know, just prime example of whatever it's called, intelligent dance music. So I thought it'd be fun to just play a bunch of that for the hour. So this is good zone out music, I think, or maybe music to have an epiphany to. I don't know. So anyway, this is Eggy Toast by, what is their name, Mike and Rich. And we're just going to listen to a ton of other music that sounds kind of like this, but it's a little different. Anyway, I will just say that I think the name IDM kind of died out because it was such a rude, pretentious name. Like, this isn't very complicated music. Like, I appreciate the concept of math rock, which is supposed to be based on, you know, calculating. I don't know enough about math rock, but I know it's trying to figure out what would sound good using numbers instead. And I think math rock sounds horrible. I think it's like trying to put a little too much logic to a thing. And this is still pretty simple, but I guess it's one that you allegedly need to apply close listening to. This isn't like dancey club music. This is like you sit here and study the club music, which is kind of ridiculous. So anyway, that's again why I say I don't know how I feel about intelligent music. It's ridiculous, but this genre is also called brain dance, glitch, or abstract electronica, and I think all that works too. So anyway, that's what we're gonna listen to the next hour. It'll be mostly uninterrupted by me. Stay tuned.

Hello, my friends. We are coming up on the end of this hour. It always just sneaks up on me, so I wanted to share with you all the wonderful songs you heard this last 50 minutes or so. We had a Spizza, or Pizza with an S at the front, not sure which one, by Dumbo Gets Mad. That is off of the album Five Eggs. I thought it was newer. It came out last December. That's newish. After that was Approaching Menace by, how do you say this? This is embarrassing. I remember this symbol from physics. Mu? Like the U with the little tail, Uzik. That song was rad. That was off of the album. Which album was it off of? It was off of, sorry, I'm all over the place here. It was off of the album Lunatic Harness back in 96. After that was Map Hive 6.1 by Autishri. Sorry. You know, you can go to spinatron.com/KMRD to see what was being played in case I'm butchering these beyond belief. After that was Spiritual High by Plastic Man with a K instead of a C. And then Didgeridoo by Aphex Twin. And then Honhaf Gesnitten by Holosud. Right now we're hearing The Storm by Aerovane. And we are going to end the hour with California Rhinoplasty by Matmos. I hope you enjoyed this silly hour of, quote, intelligent, end quote, dance music. I don't know, man. I hope something resonated in the last 2 hours if you were listening. If any kind of new idea or project has jumped into your life, know that it might be slightly challenging, but it's a good one that you should definitely follow through with, because a challenge is not something to avoid, but something to run at faster sometimes. During the break, I pulled the card of Four of Swords, which was exciting because I think it was, like, when I picked up the Ace of Swords earlier out of the deck, I saw the Four of Swords. I think it was at the bottom of the deck, and I shuffled for, like, 5 minutes. Brought it right to the top, and I'm excited to keep talking swords because they are so cool. So, yeah, definitely come by next week. I'll be here every Wednesday, noon to 2. And, of course, stick around today. We have the Little Eternity Radio coming up next. Yeah. Hope you all stay cool out there. Keep speaking out loud that we need more rain and maybe it'll come. I don't know. Maybe. Anyway, love you all. Talk soon. Free Palestine. See you later.

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And this is the Little Eternity Radio Hour. And today I'm focusing on women in bass, part two. And I just wanted to share some thoughts on the bass guitar and being a woman. So not until I had to learn bass in 1996 when I joined an all-women's band in Santa Fe. We were called Nava. Started out playing rhythm guitar in that band and had to switch to bass because we couldn't find another female queer bass player in Santa Fe back then. So I had to learn, and I thought it was going to be easy. Not necessarily, because then I discovered while playing and learning R&B and funk and Latin rock that, wow, like bass is a foundational driving force of all music, really. It brings together the melody and rhythm, and it's like a spiritual blending, like a connective force. Like, yeah, so I so appreciate the bass. So today we're gonna focus on bass players from the a little bit of the 70s. Into the 80s, early 2000s. And I'm going to kick it off with Gail Ann Dorsey, who played with David Bowie and some other musicians who I can't think of right now. And of course, she is awesome.

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When you had a line or two, everybody knows the deal is rotten.

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So we kicked that off with Gail Ann Dorsey playing bass and singing, which always blows me away. It's like drummers who can also sing too. I just. And then followed that with Johnette Napolitano and her band Concrete Blonde, everybody knows. Also another singing bass player. And then Tal Wilkenfield with Beth Hart and Jeff Beck going down. And then Darcy Retzky and Smashing Pumpkins, Rhinoceros. And okay, we're gonna kick this off this next set with Susie Quattro.

0: gonna shuffle his deck clean.
1: All right. So we started off that set with Suzy Quatro. Your mama won't like me. And then again, Suzy Quatro with Rock Hard. And then Darcy with the Smashing Pumpkins, Cherub Rock. And then Melissa Auf-Dumar, who actually played with Smashing Pumpkins for a while. But this time she's with Hole and Courtney Love, Reasons to be Beautiful. And that last song was Melissa Auf-Dumar again with her solo record, Follow the Waves. And we're going to kick off this next set with some more Tal Wilkenfield, Esperanza Spalding, Ida Nielsen. And hopefully we'll get into some more Michelle Indagachalo. She's like one of my most favorite bass players, and I still cannot pronounce her last name. Yeah, so we'll see how far we get until the Mikey D show starts. And I wanted to put in a little advertisement. So this last set was brought to you by Just Stop. Don't let patriarchal power over domination and control drag you along. You own nothing, really, if you think about it. All right. So let's get into this next set.

my way.

My God. What a gift to the world she was, huh? It's Aretha Franklin there. She was like 16 years old when they recorded that. That's like 1957, 58. That was her singing in church. And playing that piano, too. Don't sleep on Aretha's piano playing. Phew. That was Memphis, Tennessee. Same year, like maybe 100 miles away, Little Rock, Arkansas was being desegregated. I mean, talk about a politically stressful time. And a powerful time to be, like, in a Southern Baptist church. Especially with Aretha singing the hymns. I mean, come on. Did you hear that? What an instrument her voice was. She was a kid singing that. Unbelievable. That's an 89-year-old Ron Carter on the bass there. Brand new music.

God, I love his playing. It's, like I said, Ron Carter on the bass. He's 89 years old. American guy out of Detroit, Michigan. On guitar there, that's Yotam Silberstein, a 45-year-old Israeli jazz guitarist. And music's one of those few things that still makes race or age just like not even part of the conversation as far as the players are concerned. Like serious musicians, all that matters is how you play. It's a real meritocracy. That's how it's always been, at least since maybe the 50s, arguably before. May that be forever how it remains. And Ron Carter's just the best. He's always been the best. He's the baddest of them all. He's my favorite. Miles Davis plucked him right out of high school and had him join his band out of high school. His second great quintet. It's Miles Davis, the guy that changed music. A couple of times changed music in his career. Plucked Ron Carter right out of high school, had him join the band. He was that good from the get. Like Aretha. I mean, every note is so deliberate and so clear and intentional. As a listener, you just have complete confidence in his playing. I think that's what makes a great bass player, makes a great musician in general. The notes they choose, how they play. The less you think they're going to mess up, the better they are. I think that's true. I think that's what it boils down to. As soon as I think you might flub or you're going to steer the music somewhere that's not smart or not you, authentically you, I'm out. You get knocked down a peg. Hard thing to describe. Even harder to do. But by that metric, if that is, in fact, the metric, Ron Carter is the man. No holes.

0: I have a guest in the studio here. You heard me playing that song and you raced down to the station to tell me what, sir?
1: Yeah, I'm sorry.
0: Hold on, let me get your microphone on there.
1: Go ahead. That's quite all right. I'm a bit out of breath here. I was actually in Sirius and I was listening to the radio just out on my transistor radio in the desert, and I heard that you were playing some Sam Cooke, and I just couldn't contain myself. I started running towards the station. And finally I'm here because I'm so excited. Okay. I, I,

0: I'm so excited to tell you about what I've got going on this weekend.
1: Well, do share, please.
0: Yeah, absolutely.
1: Make it quick, could you?
0: Okay.
1: I got a show going.
0: Sure thing, absolutely. I appreciate that, and I respect that. It's Dancing Mood, and it's this Saturday from 8 p.m. till 1 a.m. at the VFW Post 2951 on Montezuma Ave in Santa Fe. That's the VFW between the rail yard and the plaza.
1: Yes, yes, okay.
0: It's early Jamaican music, Jamaican oldies, from, you know, the sound of young Jamaica, ska, rock steady, and early reggae, played strictly on 45 vinyl through a massive, Jamaican style sound system. So no cover, all ages till 10 p.m. Come on down.
1: First of all, the 45s, they're like the little baby records?
0: The little baby records, that's
1: where
0: right.
1: Where did you get such a massive sound system?
0: Well,
1: where did you source this?
0: Absolutely. It's called the Barrio Hi-Fi. It's built by a man named Ernesto Ibarra from Albuquerque. He built it himself. He's a mad scientist who built the cabinets and wired it all, and it is a thing of beauty. And if you've never heard this music played through the system that it was intended to be played through, boy, you're in for a treat.
1: Well, I think I might have to go just for that. That sounds awesome. You brought a couple tracks for us to listen to, too?
0: Jeez, you came prepared. I did.
1: What do you got?
0: Well, right now we're just going to start with High Tide by The Virtues.
1: That's what you came in and threw on right away.
0: Yeah, right away.
1: Without
0: here.
1: Asking. What's the next?
0: Okay, and then right after that, we're going to run right into an amazing tune, Selassie, by The Reggae Boys.

0: Man, that stuff is so cool. It's not what someone in like music school necessarily would call sophisticated, I don't think. You know. They didn't have that in Jamaica in '60s and '70s. It's music from the ghetto, right? These weren't schooled players.
1: Well, right? You might.
0: But what they did have is soul. And attitude. It oozes attitude, and man, that is cool.
1: Yes. Dripping with soul, as many would say, and you know, it is truly best appreciated, as so many art forms, when experienced in the way that it was designed for. This music was produced on an island where the culture of the island was very much inside the music, and it was being made for a marketplace which was on that insular cultural island, and it was made to be played on these large sound systems to be heard live in a dance hall environment. And if you want that full experience, if you want to get a feeling for what that's really like, you can come on out on Saturday to the VFW Dancing Mood, 8 o'clock to 1 in the morning. We're going to be going for it.
0: Santa Fe. That's great. You seem like a nice, respectable guy, but I got to tell you, if you curse in here, I'll throw you right out of here.
1: Cursing,
0: right?
1: is the hard line.
0: I haven't been able to brief you on anything when you rushed in here. I didn't even get your name. What is your name, sir?
1: I'm Scott. I'm from Dancing Mood. I just kind of put the night together. I'm just obsessed with this music. Mm-hmm. I'm a super fan, and you know, I just want to bring it on home to my hometown. And
0: I can appreciate that.
1: Yeah,
0: Scott.
1: And I won't curse.
0: Is Scott short for something?
1: Scott's.
0: I always wondered.
1: No, it's not. It's
0: Scott,
1: just
0: Scottly or Scott.
1: No, it's just
0: like
1: one of those monosyllabic names that everybody. I get Steve or Sam, but
0: do you go by Scotty? Maybe.
1: I mean, generally not, but you know, if that gets you to go to the show, then yeah, call me Scotty. I really don't care.
0: Scotty is short for Scott, then.
1: Yeah, I guess. I mean, in the sense that maybe Barry is short for Barold or Barents.
0: Okay.
1: I don't know.
0: Fair enough. All right. Well, it's a pleasure to have you. This stuff's great. Give me the net. What's coming up here?
1: Okay. So now we're going to take a little version excursion with an original track, Ken Parker, I Can't Hide.

0: That was Prince Buster there doing Hypocrites. We got our new friend here, Scott, here. He's with Dancing Mood. If you guys are into this kind of music or you're curious about it, or if you know anyone that is, he's doing a big event at the VFW on Montezuma Ave in Santa Fe this Saturday, the 16th. Starts at 8 p.m. It's all ages till 10. It goes till 1 a.m., though. They're going late. They're doing strictly early Jamaican oldies vinyl, 45s, early ska, rocksteady, early reggae, on a giant sound system. The sound system is one of the stars of the show, is it not, Scott?
1: That's true. That's correct. Yep.
0: Tell me about the DJ. Who, you got DJs coming in, I see?
1: Yeah, it's the DJs are also a whole special aspect of this. I'm so excited for a man called Sean Atkinson coming in from Long Beach, LA, California. When I was just getting exposed to this music, mid-90s, San Francisco, California, in the Lower Haight, there was a pub called the Mad Dog in the Fog. And on Sunday afternoons, you could go in there and, you know, there'd be, soccer, football on the TV, and this dude Sean would be playing reggae 45s, man. And you know, this music is hard to track down. The artist names, the titles, it's a whole nebulous world trying to find this music, actually. So that was one of those places where I first heard this music and got really, you know, intoxicated by the music as much as the cold beers. And Sean, he lives in LA, and he mostly only brings out his records to go somewhere like Mexico City or Tokyo or Germany or England. But I begged him kicking and screaming for long enough. He finally gave in and booked a flight to come out here. So it's a pretty big deal for me that he's coming out. Just super thrilled to have him come. And then we got Wesley, who comes from Memphis, but he's up in Denver doing a Denver vintage reggae, as well as Soul Beat Girl. She's also from Denver. And then we got our local selector LaRuta, Erica from Albuquerque. And if you go out to Reggae Nights in Albuquerque, you might have seen her before. And it's a real privilege and pleasure to have her playing for the first time at our party. So it's going to be a really good night. Beautiful weather in Santa Fe. You know, it's at the VFW, so you don't even have to wear pants.
0: That sounds great. Is it no rules, no pants required?
1: You know, they want
0: That's
1: you to
0: great.
1: Sign in. But that, other okay. than signing in, okay. there is no... I have never seen any enforcement of a pants rule.
0: All
1: so.
0: Right, great. Well, I mean, that sounds awesome. I'm going for the music and for that sound system. It's like a wall of sound.
1: It's like it is. It's an actual wall of sound. Yeah. It's not even like a wall of sound.
0: Oh, cool.
1: It is a wall.
0: Well, I think you got me. Okay. Well, let me ask you one question, and I want you to take a good look at me before you answer.
1: I'm looking.
0: This, all right. I've been to reggae bars and discos and things overseas, and I did not feel safe there. I love the music, but I got the hell out of there as soon as humanly possible.
1: What was making
0: Scott,
1: you feel unsafe?
0: If I show up, will I have my ass kicked?
1: Oh, I'm not sure what kind of reggae environment you've been to in the past, but I don't think that you'll be at any risk of any sort of physical or emotional harm.
0: Okay, so you can ensure my safety?
1: I'm not sure what the legal ramifications are of a personal guarantee. I don't think my lawyer would recommend that I make that kind of a personal guarantee.
0: I suppose I could take the risk. I'm in.
1: I do, though, think that this music has sort of a mellowing agent to it. It does tend to put a kind of mellowing groove into the soul of all people who experience it. So I think you're less likely to get into any kind of a verbal or physical or psychic altercation at this event than you would at almost any other.
0: Oh, that's good to hear. Will there be alcohol at this event?
1: Yes, the VFW is known for very reasonably priced drinks. Oh. A full bar, That was one of my many stipulations of where we have this event is it's, you know, it's got to be a full bar for my guests. You know, you got to be able to enjoy your libations and whatnot.
0: Wonderful. I'm in.
1: Fantastic. And yeah, I just want to say, like, if in terms of musics that provoke violence, I mean, I can guarantee you there will be no mandolin.
0: Okay.
1: There is reggae flute, which is also has a calming effect. But, you know, I just speaking for myself personally, I hear that mandolin and I just, it's, you can see the steam coming out of my ears.

0: I'm not totally foreign to this. In college, I had a roommate who would listen exclusively to this all day, every day.
1: Mandolin or reggae?
0: No, reggae. Early ska reggae.
1: Oh, yeah, yeah.
0: We would play ping pong on the porch, and we would listen to this.
1: I like this guy already, whoever this individual is.
0: This was college for me.
1: Okay.
0: A little sad.
1: A little sad?
0: No girls on that porch.
1: Oh, Scotty. Okay.
0: Very few girls.
1: Okay.
0: Nah, there were a few girls.
1: Okay.
0: Very few. Look at me. Once again. Good look at me, Scotty.

0: All right, give me one. What do you got?
1: Okay, give so this next track is a fairly... I've rarely found this. Harry Moody is a producer who was producing in the 60s, but isn't as well known for his work in the 60s. He's more well known for his work with King Tubby as the dub era came in. He did all these dubs, Moody and Tubby going at it together. But this is from his earlier late 60s stuff. And man, the vibe on this tune, so good. Someday, Lloyd Jones.
0: Man, you know so much about this stuff. You must have heard me playing that Israelite song and been like, what a basic bitch.
1: No.

0: That's it. That does it. That's the end of the Mikey D Show. I want to thank Scott for coming down. Scott did not come down here for his health. No one, in fact, in history has come to Madrid for their health. I mean, between the illicit drug use and the water.
1: Yeah.
0: And the sexually transmitted disease, it just has never happened.
1: Yeah.
0: But Scott is here to tell us.
1: Yeah.
0: Tell him once again about your event on Saturday.
1: Yeah, I got HPV here, actually. It was 1997. Come what may. This is Peter Austin, one half of the Clarendonians. Or that last track was Peter Austin, one half of the Clarendonians. And this is Roland Alfonso. The track's called Dreamland or Dreamin'. And yeah, I just want to say, if you like this music, you know, come on out. I got to tell you, I'm kind of a one-man operation for this party. And it's a massive pain in the ass. So I don't do it very often. And so, you know, if you want to get the experience without having to fly to, you know, Mexico City or Tokyo, you know, come on out on Saturday, 8 to 1, no cover, all ages till 10 p.m. You know, shake your tail feathers, cut a rug, you know. Not a lot of opportunities to get out and shake it, whine and grind.

All right, we got to get out of here. Anita West is here. She's coming in. Story Hour's up next. If you go down to the Reggae 45 Vinyl Night, be sure to tell Scotty that you heard about it on our show. You'll know which one is him. It'll be obvious. As friendly as could be, strikingly handsome. Look for me, too. I'll be there. Once again, 6'5", long blonde hair. We'll see y'all next week. It's been the Mikey D Show. Bye.

Okay, so I'm reading Heidi, and yeah, I was just thinking how this book is so long, and I was thinking the perfect, this is kind of the perfect, like, summer read when you have, like, hours, when you're kind of that age, when you've just been turned on to how fun reading is just for fun. And a book that you can read just goes on and on, and chapter after chapter, and this little girl's life is so interesting, and you can just see this being a book that took somebody, or many people probably, into a lovely few summer afternoons. Anyway, Heidi, I can see why she's so loved. Quite the girl. Okay, here we are, my big fat book. Thanks for tuning in. I hope you're enjoying Heidi. I am, because I didn't know the story. So, you know, Heidi's been, I mean, in my childhood anyway, Heidi was like a, I didn't read it, or maybe I didn't remember, but she was like kind of famous in book world. So I don't know how she fares now with these young folks. Okay. His father, go back a sentence or two. Heidi soon came running out with her book under her arm. "That's right, Grandfather," she exclaimed as she saw he had already taken his seat. And in a second she was beside him and had her book open at the particular tale, for she had read it so often that the leaves fell upon it at their own accord. And now in a sympathetic voice Heidi began to read of the son when he was happily at home and went out into the fields with his father's flocks, and was dressed in a fine cloak and stood leaning on his shepherd's staff, watching as the sun went down, just as he was to be seen in the picture. But then, all at once, he wanted to have his own goods and money and to be his own master. And so he asked his father to give him his portion, and he left his home and went and wasted all his substance. And when he had nothing left, he hired himself out to a master who had no flocks and fields like his father, but only swine to keep, and so he was obliged to watch these. And he only had rags to wear and a few husks to eat, such as the swine fed upon. And then he thought of his old happy life at home, and how kindly his father had treated him, and how ungrateful he had been, and he wept for sorrow and longing, and he thought to himself, "I will arise and go to my father, and will say to him, 'Father, I am not worthy to be called thy son. Make me as one as your servants.'" And when he was yet a great way off, his father saw him. Here, Heidi paused in her reading. "What do you think happens now, Grandfather?" she said. "Do you think the father is still angry and will say to him, 'I told you so'? Well, listen now to what happens next. His father saw him and had compassion and ran and fell on his neck and kissed him. And the son said to him, 'Father, I have sinned against heaven. I am not worthy to be called thy son.' But the father said to his servants, 'Bring forth the best robe and put it on him, and put a ring on his hand and shoes on his feet. And bring hither the fatted calf and kill it, and we will eat and be merry. For this my son is alive again. He was lost and is found.' And they began to be merry." "Isn't that a beautiful tale, Grandfather?" said Heidi. "As I bet Grandfather doesn't really like this tale, is my bet." As said Heidi, as the latter continued to sit without speaking, for she had expectation. "You are right, Heidi. It is a beautiful tale," he replied. But he looked so grave that he said it, that Heidi grew silent herself. Presently she pushed her book gently in front of him and said, "See how happy he is there?" And she pointed with her finger to the figure of the returned prodigal, who was standing by his father, clad in fresh raiment, as one of his own sons again. A few hours later, as Heidi lay fast asleep in her bed, the grandfather went up the ladder and put his lamp down near her bed so that the light fell on the sleeping child. Her hands were still folded as if with it saying prayers, an expression of peace and trust
lay on the little face and father, for he stood a long time gazing down at her without speaking. At last he too folded his hands, and with bowed head said in a low voice, "Father, I have sinned, and I am not worthy to be called son." And two large tears rolled down the old man's cheeks. Early the next morning, he stood in front of his hut and gazed quietly around him. The fresh, bright morning sun lay on mountain and valley. The sound of a few early bells rang up from the valley, and the birds were singing in their morning song in the fir

trees. He stepped back into the hut and called up, "Come along, Heidi, the sun is up. Put on your best frock, for we are going to church." Heidi was not long getting ready. It was such an unusual summons from her grandfather that she must make haste. She put on her smart Frankfurt dress and soon went down, but when she saw her grandfather, she stood still, gazing at him in astonishment. "Why, Grandfather," she exclaimed, "I never saw you look like that before. And the coat with the silver buttons. Oh, you do look nice in your Sunday coat." The old man smiled and replied, "And you too. Now come along." He took Heidi's hands in his, and together they walked down the mountainside. The bells were ringing in every direction now, sounding louder and fuller as they neared the valley, and Heidi listened to them with delight. "Hark at them, Grandfather. It is like a great festival." The congregation had already assembled, and the singing had begun when Heidi and her grandfather entered the church at Dorfli and sat down at the back. But before the hymn was over, everyone was nudging his neighbor and whispering, "Do you see? Alm Uncle is in church." So apparently he hasn't been in church for a long time. Soon everybody in the church knew of Alm Uncle's presence, and the women kept on turning round to look and quite lost their place in the singing. But everybody became more attentive when the sermon began, for the preacher spoke with such warmth and thankfulness that those present felt the effect of his words as if some great joy had come to them all. At the close of the service, Alm Uncle took Heidi by the hand and on leaving the church made his way toward the pastor's house. The rest of the congregation looked curiously after him. Some even followed to see whether he went inside the pastor's house, which he did. Then they collected in groups and talked over this strange event, keeping their eyes on the pastor's door. Ooh, boy. Big news. Grandpa, the uncle, goes to church. Watching to see whether Alm Uncle came out looking angry and quarrelsome, or as if the interview had been a peaceful one, for they could not imagine what had brought the old man down and what it all meant. Some, however, adopted a new tone and expressed their opinion that Alm Uncle was not so bad after all as they thought, for see how carefully he took the little one by the hand. And others responded and said they had always thought people had exaggerated about him, that if he was so downright bad, he would be afraid to go inside the pastor's house. Then the miller put in his word. "Did I not tell you so from the first? What child is there who would run away from where she had plenty to eat and drink and everything of the best, home to a grandfather who was cruel and unkind? No." And so everybody began to feel quite friendly towards Alm Uncle, and the women now came up and related all they had been told by Peter and his grandmother, and finally they all stood there like people waiting for an old friend whom they had long missed from among their number. So in just a matter of an hour, they've completely come around about Grandpa, or Alm Uncle anyway. Meanwhile, Alm Uncle had gone into the pastor's house and knocked at the study door. The latter came out and greeted him, not as if he was surprised to see him, but as if he had quite expected to see him there. He probably had caught sight of the old man in church. He shook hands warmly with him, and Alm Uncle was unable at first to speak, for he had not expected such a friendly reception. At last he collected himself and said, "I have come to ask you, Pastor, to forget the words I spoke to you when you called on me." Oh, because remember he went to tell him that he had to put her in a school. "And to beg you not to owe me ill will for having been so obstinately set against your well-meant advice. You were right and I was wrong, but I have now made up my mind to follow your advice and to find a place for myself at Dorfli for the winter, for the child is not strong enough to stand the bitter cold up on the mountain. And if the people down here look askance at me, as at a person not to be trusted,
I know it is my own fault, and you will, I am sure, not do so. The pastor's kindly eyes shone with pleasure. He pressed the old man's hand in his and said with emotion, Neighbor, you went into the right church before you came to mine. I am greatly rejoiced. You will not repent coming to live with us again, for as for myself, you will always be welcome as a dear friend and neighbor, and I look forward to our spending many a pleasant winter evening together, for I shall prize your companionship, and we will find some nice friends, too, for the little one. And the pastor laid his hand kindly on the child's curly head and took her by the hand as he walked to the door with the old man. He did not say goodbye to him till they were standing outside, so that all the people standing about saw him shake hands, as if parting reluctantly from his best friend. The door had hardly shut behind him before the whole congregation now came forward to greet Almuncle, everyone striving to be the first to shake hands with him, and so many were held out that Almuncle did not know with which to begin, and some said, We are so pleased to see you among us again, and another, I have long been wishing we could have a talk together again, and greetings of all kind echoed from every side. And when Almuncle told them he was thinking of returning to his old quarters in Dorfley for the winter, there was such a general chorus of pleasure that anyone would have thought he was the most beloved person in all of Dorfley. Wow, they sure turned around, and that they had hardly known how to live without him. Most of his friends accompanied him and Heidi some way up the mountain, and each, as they bid him goodbye, made him promise that when he next came down, he would without fail come and call. As the old man at last stood alone with the child, watching their retreating figures, there was a light upon his face, as if reflected from some inner sunshine of heart. Heidi, looking up at him with her clear, steady eyes, said, Grandfather, you look nicer and nicer today. I never saw you quite like that before. Do you think so? He answered with a smile. Well, yes, Heidi, I am happier today than I deserve, happier than I had thought possible. It is good to be at peace. God was good to me when he sent you to my hut. When they reached Peter's home, the grandfather opened the door and walked straight in. Good morning, grandmother, he said. I think we shall have to do some more patching up before the autumn winds come. Oh, if it's not Uncle, cried the grandmother in pleased surprise, that I should live to see such a thing. And now I can thank you all for that you have done for me. May you be rewarded. She stretched out a trembling hand to him, and when the grandfather shook it warmly, she went on, still holding his. And I have something on my heart I want to say. I have injured you, and if I have injured you in any way, do not punish me by sending the child away again before I lie under the grass. Oh, you do not know what that child is to me. And she clasped the child to her. For Heidi had already taken her usual stand close to the grandmother. Have no fear, grandmother, said Uncle in a reassuring voice. I shall not punish either you or myself by doing so. We are all together now, and we will continue so for a long time. Brigetta now drew the uncle aside towards the corner of the room and showed him the hat with the feathers, explaining to him how it had come there and adding that, of course, she could not take such a thing from a child. But the grandfather looked towards Heidi without any displeasure of countenance and said, The hat is hers, and if she does not wish to wear it any more, she has a right to say so and to give it to you. So take it. Brigitte was highly delighted at this. It is well worth more than 10 shillings, she said as she held it up for further admiration. And what a blessing Heidi has brought home with her from Frankfurt. I have thought sometimes that it might be good to send Peter there for a little while. What do you think, Uncle? A merry look came into the grandfather's eye. He thought it would do Peter no harm, but he had better wait for a good opportunity before starting. At this moment, the subject of their conversation himself rushed in, evidently in a

hesitation. The letter was from Clara. The latter wrote that the house had been so dull since Heidi left that she did not know how to bear herself, and she had at last persuaded her father to take her to the baths at Ragatz in the coming autumn. Grandmama had arranged to join them there, and they both were looking forward to paying her and her grandfather a visit. And Grandmama sent a further message to Heidi, which was that the latter had done quite right to take the rolls to the grandmother, and so that she might not have to eat them dry. She was sending some coffee, which was already on its way, and Grandmama hoped when she came to the Alm in the autumn that Heidi would take her to see her old friend. There were exclamations of pleasure and astonishment on hearing all this news, and so much to talk and ask about that even the grandfather did not notice how the time was passing. There was general delight at the thought of the coming days, and even more at the meeting which had taken place on this one. And the grandmother spoke and said, "The happiest of all things is when an old friend comes and greets us as in former times. The heart is comforted with the assurance that some day everything that we have loved will be given back to us. You will come again, Uncle, you and child, tomorrow?" The old man and Heidi promised her faithfully to do so. Then it was time to break up the party, and those two went back up the mountain. As they had been greeted with bells when they made their journey down in the morning, so now they were accompanied by the peaceful evening chimes as they climbed to the hut, which had quite a Sunday-like appearance as it stood bathed in the light of the low evening sun. "But when Grandmama comes next autumn, there will be many fresh joys and surprises, both for Heidi and grandmother. Without doubt, a proper bed will be put up in the hayloft, for whenever Grandmama steps in, there everything is soon in right order, outside and in." Okay. Chapter 15. Preparations for a Journey. The kind doctor who had given the order that Heidi was to be sent home was walking along one of the broad streets toward Herr Sesemann's house. It was a sunny September morning, so full of light and sweetness that it seemed as if everybody must rejoice. But the doctor walked with his eyes fastened to the ground and did not once lift them to the blue sky above him. There was an expression of sadness on his face, formerly so cheerful, and his hair had grown grayer since the spring. The doctor had had an only daughter, who after his wife's death had been his sole and constant companion. But only a few months previously, death had deprived him of his dear child, and he had never been the same bright and cheery man since. Sebastian opened the door to him, greeting him with every mark of respect. "Sebastian! I'm mad at Sebastian. Just dumping her off with somebody up there in the mountains." Sebastian opened the door to him, greeting him with every mark of respectful civility, for the doctor was not only the most cherished friend of the master and his daughter, but had by his kindness won the hearts of the whole household. "Everything as usual, Sebastian?" asked the doctor in his pleasant voice, as he preceded Sebastian up the stairs. "I am glad you have come, doctor," exclaimed Herr Sesemann as the latter entered. "We must really have another talk over this Swiss journey. Do you still adhere to your decision, even though Clara is decidedly improving in health?" "My dear Sesemann, I never knew such a man as you," said the doctor as he sat down beside his friend. "I really wish your mother was here. Everything would be clear and straightforward then, and she would soon put things in right train. You sent for me 3 times yesterday only to ask me the same question, though you know what I think." "Yes, I know. It's enough to make you out of patience with me.
but you must understand.

And dear friend, and Herr Sesemann laid his hands imploringly on the doctor's shoulders, that I feel I have not the courage to refuse the child what I have been promising her all along. And for months now she has been living on the thought of it day and night. She bore this last bad attack so patiently because she was buoyed up with the hope that she soon would start on her Swiss journey and see her friend Heidi again. And now must I tell the poor child, who was to give up so many pleasures, that this visit she has so long looked forward to must also be cancelled? I really have not the courage to do it. You must make up your mind to it, Sesemann, said the doctor with authority. And as his friend continued silent and dejected, he went on after a pause. Consider yourself how the matter stands. Clara has not had such a bad summer as this last one for years. Only the worst results would follow from the fatigue of such a journey, and it is out of the question for her. And then we are already in September, and although it may still be warm and fine up there, it may just as likely be already very cold. The days, too, are growing short, and as Clara cannot spend the night up there, she would only have a 2 hours visit on the outside. The journey from Ragatz would take hours, for she would have to be carried up the mountain in a chair. In short, Sesemann, it is impossible. But I will go in with you and talk to Clara. She is a reasonable child, and I will tell her what my plans are. Next May, she shall be taken to the baths and stay there for the cure until it is quite hot weather. Then she can be carried up the mountain from time to time, and when she is stronger, she will enjoy these excursions far more than she would now. Understand, Sesemann, that if we want to give the child a chance of recovery, we must use the utmost care and watchfulness. Herr Sesemann, who had listened to the doctor in sad and submissive silence, now suddenly jumped up. Doctor, he said, tell me truly, have you really any hope of her final recovery? The doctor shrugged his shoulders. Very little, he replied quietly. But, friend, think of my trouble. You have still a beloved child to look for you and greet you on your return home. You do not come back to an empty house and sit down to a solitary meal. And the child is happy and comfortable at home, too. If there is much that she has to give up, she has, on the other hand, many advantages. No, Sesemann, you are not so greatly to be pitied. You have still the happiness of being together. Think of my lonely house. Herr Sesemann was not striding up and down the room, as was his habit when deeply engaged in thought. Suddenly he came to a pause beside his friend and laid his hand on his shoulder. Doctor, I have an idea. I cannot bear to see you look as you do. You are no longer the same man. You must be taken out of yourself for a while, and what do you think propose? That you shall take the journey and go and pay Heidi a visit in our name. The doctor was taken aback at this sudden proposal and wanted to make objections. But his friend gave him no time to say anything. He was so delighted with his idea that he seized the doctor by the arm and drew him into Clara's room. The kind doctor was always a welcome visitor to Clara, for he generally had something amusing to tell her. Lately, it is true, he had been graver, but Clara knew the reason why and would have given much to see him his old lively self again. She held out her hand to him as he came up to her. He took a seat beside her, and her father also drew up his chair, and taking Clara's hand in his, began to talk to her of the Swiss journey and how he himself had looked forward to it. He passed as quickly as he could over the main point that it was now impossible for her to undertake it, for he dreaded the tears that would follow. But he went on without pause to tell her of his new plan, and dwelt on the great benefit
it would be to his friend if he could be persuaded to take this holiday. The tears were indeed swimming in the blue eyes, although Clara struggled to keep them down for her father's sake. But it was a bitter disappointment to give up the journey, the thought of which had been her only joy and solace during the lonely hours of her long illness. She knew, however, that her father would never refuse her a thing unless he was certain that it would be harmful for her. So she swallowed her tears as well as she could and turned her thoughts to the one hope still left her. Taking the doctor's hand and stroking it, she said pleasantly, "Dear doctor, you will go and see Heidi, won't you? And then you can come and tell me all about it, what it is like up there, and what Heidi and the grandfather and Peter and the goats do all day. I know them all so well. And then you can take what I want to send to Heidi. I have thought about it all, and also something for the grandmother. Do go, dear doctor, and I will take as much cod liver oil as you like." Whether this promise finally decided the doctor, it is impossible to say, but it is certain that he smiled and said, "Then I must certainly go, Clara, for you will then get as plump and strong as your father and I wish to see you. And have you decided when I am to start?" "Tomorrow morning, early if possible," replied Clara. "Yes, she is right," put in Herr Sesemann. "The sun is shining and the sky is blue and there is no time to be lost. It is a pity to miss a single one of these days on the mountain." The doctor could not help laughing. "You will be reproaching me next for not being there already. Well, I must go and make arrangements for getting off." But Clara would not let him go until she had given him endless messages for Heidi and had explained all he was to look at so as to give her an exact description on his return. Her presents she would send round later, as Fräulein Rottemeier must first help her to pack them up. At that moment, she was out on one of her excursions into the town, which always kept her engaged for some time. Ooh, maybe she's having an affair. The doctor promised to obey Clara's directions in every particular. He would start sometime during the following day, if not the first thing in the morning, and would bring back a faithful account of his experience of all he saw and heard. The servants of the household were a curious faculty of divining what is going on before they are actually told about anything. Sebastian and Tinette must have possessed this faculty in a high degree, for even as the doctor was going downstairs, Tinette, who had been rung for, entered Clara's room. "Take that box and bring it back, filled with the soft cakes which we have with coffee," said Clara, pointing to a box which had been brought long before in preparation for this. Tinette took it up and carried it out, dangling it contemptuously in her hand. "Hardly with the trouble, I should have thought," she said, pertly, as she left the room. "You know, I think Clara would get healthier if she had nicer servants around her. Everybody's so grumpy and weird." As Sebastian opened the door for the doctor, he said with a bow, "Will the Herr Doctor be so kind as to give the little miss my greetings?" "I see," said the doctor. "You know then already that I am off on a journey." Sebastian hesitated and gave an awkward little cough. I hardly know myself. Oh, yes, I remember. I happened to pass through the dining room and caught little Mrs. Name, and I put two and two together, so I thought..." I see," smiled the doctor. "One can find out a great many things by thinking. Goodbye till I see you again, Sebastian. I will be sure to give her your message." The doctor was hastening off when he met with a sudden obstacle. The violent wind had prevented Fräulein Rottemeier prosecuting her walk any farther, and she was just returning and had reached the door as he was coming out. The white shawl she wore was so blown out by the wind that she looked like a ship in full sail. The doctor drew back,
but Fräulein Rottemeier had always evinced peculiar appreciation and respect for this man, and she also drew back with exaggerated politeness to let him pass. The two stood for a few seconds, each anxious to make way for the other, but a sudden gust of wind sent Fräulein Rottemeier flying with all her sails almost into the doctor's arms, and she had to pause and recover herself before she could shake hands with the daughter with becoming decorum. She was put out at having been forced to enter in so undignified a manner, and the doctor had a way of smoothing people's ruffled feathers, and she was soon listening with her usual composure while he informed her of his intended journey, begging her in his most conciliatory voice to pack up the parcels for Heidi, as she alone knew how to pack. And then he took his leave. Clara quite expected to have a long tussle with Fräulein Rottemeier before she would get the latter to consent to sending all the things that she had collected at present as presents for Heidi. But this time she was mistaken, for Fräulein Rottemeier was in a more than usually good temper. She cleared the large table so that all the things for Heidi could be spread out upon it and packed upon Clara's own eyes. It was no light job, for the presents were of all shapes and sizes. First there was the little worn warm cloak with a hood, which had been designed by Clara herself, in order that Heidi during the coming winter might be able to go and see grandmother when she liked, and not to have to wait till grandfather could take her wrapped up in a sack to keep her from freezing. Then came a thick, warm shawl for the grandmother, in which she could wrap herself well up and not feel the cold when the wind came sweeping in such terrible gusts around the house. The next object was the large box full of cakes. Those were also for the grandmother, that she might have something to eat with her coffee besides bread. An immense sausage was the next article. This had been originally intended for Peter, who never had anything but bread and cheese, but Clara had altered her mind, fearing that in his delight he might eat it all up at once and make himself ill. So she arranged to send it to Brigitte, who could take some for herself and the grandmother and give Peter his portion out by degrees. A packet of tobacco was a present for grandfather, who was fond of his pipe as he sat resting in the evening. Finally, there was a whole lot of mysterious little bags and parcels and boxes which Clara had had especial pleasure in collecting, as each was to be a joyful surprise for Heidi as she opened it. The work came to an end at last, and an imposing-looking package lay on the floor, ready for transport. Fräulein Rottemeier looked at it with satisfaction, lost in the consideration of the art of packing. Clara eyed it too with pleasure, picturing Heidi's exclamations and jumps of joy and surprise when the huge parcel arrived at the hut. And now Sebastian came in, and lifting the package onto his shoulder, carried it off to be forwarded at once to the doctor's house. Now we have a cute little picture of Heidi. It looks like Heidi and Peter, and he's milking a goat. Chapter 16. A Visitor. The early light of morning lay rosy red upon the mountains, and a fresh breeze rustled through the fir trees and sent their ancient branches waving to and fro. The sound awoke Heidi, and she opened her eyes. The roaring in the trees always stirred a strong emotion within her, and she seemed to draw her irresistibly to them. So she jumped out of bed and dressed herself as quickly as she could. But it took her some time even then, for she was careful now to always be clean and tidy. When she went down her ladder, she found her grandfather had already left the hut. He
was standing outside looking at the sky and examining the landscape, as he did every morning, to see what sort of weather it was going to be. Little pink clouds were floating over the sky, that was growing brighter and bluer with every minute, while the heights and the meadowlands were turning gold under the rising sun, which was just appearing above the topmost peaks. You know, I think so many people used to be able to do that. They just could kind of, they watched the sky and the weather, and, you know, that's not how anybody does it now. They just push the weather button on their phone. "Oh, how beautiful, how beautiful. Good morning, Grandfather," cried Heidi, running out. "What, you are awake already?" he answered, giving her a morning greeting. Then Heidi ran round the fir trees to enjoy the sound she loved so well, and with every fresh gust of wind which came roaring through their branches, she gave a fresh jump and cry of delight. That's how I feel when the wind is in the trees. This lady is describing it exactly how it gives me cries of delight. Meanwhile, the grandfather had gone to milk the goats. This done, he brushed and washed them, ready for their mountain excursion, and brought them out of their shed. As soon as Heidi caught sight of her two friends, she ran and embraced them, and they bleated in return, while they vied with each other in showing their affection by poking their heads against her and trying which could get nearest her, so that she was almost crushed between them. But Heidi was not afraid of them, and when the lively little bear gave rather too violent a thrust, she only said, "No, little bear, you are pushing like the Great Turk." And little bear immediately drew back his head and left off his rough attentions, while little swan lifted her head and put on expression as much as to say, "No one shall ever accuse me of behaving like the Great Turk." For White Swan was a rather more distinguished person than Brown Bear. And now Peter's whistle was heard, and all the goats came along, leaping and springing, and Heidi soon found herself surrounded by the whole flock, pushing this way and that by their obstreperous greeting. Anyway, I don't know what that word is. But at last she managed to get through them to where Snowflake was standing, for the young goat had in vain striven to reach her. Peter now gave a last tremendous whistle in order to startle the goats and drive them off, for he wanted to get near himself to say something to Heidi. The goat sprang aside, and he came up to her. "Can you come out with me today?" he asked, evidently unwilling to hear her refuse. "I am afraid I cannot, Peter," she answered. I am expecting them every minute from Frankfurt, and I must be at home when they come." Oh, she still thinks Clara and her dad are coming. Oh, dear. "You have said the same thing for days now," grumbled Peter. "I must continue to say it until they come," replied Heidi. "How can you think, Peter, that I would be away when they come, as if I could do such a thing?" "They would find Uncle at home," he answered with a snarling voice. But at this moment the grandfather's stentorian voice was heard. "Why is the army not marching forward? Is it the field marshal who is missing some of the troops?" Whereupon Peter turned and went off, swinging his stick round so that it whistled through the air, and the goats, who understood the signal, started at full trot for their mountain pasture, Peter following in their wake. Since Heidi had been back with her grandfather, things came now and then into her mind of which she had never thought in former days. So now, with great exertion, she put her bed in order every morning, patting and stroking it till she had got it perfectly smooth and flat.
Then she went about the room downstairs, put each chair back in its place, and if she found anything lying about, she put it in the cupboard. After that, she fetched a duster, climbed on a chair, and rubbed the table till it shone again. When the grandfather came in later, he would look around well pleased and say to himself, "We look like Sunday every day now. Heidi did not go abroad for nothing." After Peter had departed and she and her grandfather had breakfasted, Heidi began her daily work as usual. But she did not get on with it very fast. It was so lovely out of doors today, and every minute something happened to interrupt her in her work. Now it was a bright beam of sun shining cheerfully through the open window and seeming to say, "Come out, Heidi, come out." Heidi felt she could not stay indoors, and she ran out in answer to the call. The sunlight lay sparkling on everything around the hut and on all the mountains and far away along the valley, and the grass slope looked so golden and inviting that she was obliged to sit down for a few minutes and look about her. Then she suddenly remembered that her stool was left standing in the middle of the floor and that the table had not been rubbed, and she jumped up and ran inside again. But it was not long before the fir trees began their old song. Heidi felt it in all her limbs, and again the desire to run outside was irresistible. She was off to play and leap to the tune of the waving branches. The grandfather, who was busy in his workshed, stepped out from time to time, smiling to watch her at her gambols. He had just gone back to his work on one of these occasions, when Heidi called out, "Grandfather, Grandfather, come, come." "Oh, it's 444. He stepped quickly out, almost afraid something had happened to the child, but he saw her running towards where the mountain path descended, crying, "They are coming, they are coming, and the doctor is in front of them." Heidi rushed forward to welcome her old friend, who held out his hands in greeting to her. When she came up to him, she clung to his outstretched arms and exclaimed in the joy of her heart, "Good morning, doctor, and thank you ever so many times." "Oh, bless you, child. What have you got to thank me for?" asked the doctor, smiling. "For being at home again with grandfather," the child exclaimed. The doctor's face brightened as if a sudden ray of sunshine had passed across it. He had not expected such a reception as this. Lost in the sense of his loneliness, he had climbed the mountain without heeding how beautiful it was on every side, and how more and more beautiful it became the higher he got. He had quite thought that Heidi would have forgotten him. She had seen so little of him, and he had felt rather like one bearing a message of disappointment, anticipating no great show of favor, coming as he did without the expected friends. But instead, here was Heidi, her eyes dancing for joy and full of gratitude and affection, clinging to the arm of her kind friend. He took her by the hand with fatherly tenderness. "Take me now to your grandfather, Heidi, and show me where you live." But Heidi remained standing, looking down the path with a questioning gaze. "Where are Clara and grandmother?" she asked. "Ah, now I have to tell you something which you will be as sorry about as I am," answered the doctor. "You see, Heidi, I have come alone. Clara was very ill and could not travel, and so the grandmother stayed behind too. But next spring, when the days grow warm and long again, they are coming here for certain." Heidi was greatly concerned. She could not at first bring herself to believe that what she had for so long been picturing to herself was not going to happen after all. She stood motionless for a second or two, overcome by the unexpected disappointment. "Oh,
My little girl's heart would be broken. It would just break your heart. The doctor said nothing further. All around lay the silence. Only the sighing of the fir trees could be heard from where they stood. Then Heidi suddenly remembered why she had run down there, and that the doctor had really come. She lifted her eyes and saw the sad expression on his as he looked down at her. She had never seen him with that look on his face when she was in Frankfurt. It went to Heidi's heart. She could not bear to see anyone unhappy, especially her dear doctor. No doubt it was because Clara and grandmother could not come, and so she began to think how best she might console him. "Oh, it won't be very long to wait for spring, and then they will be sure to come," she said in a reassuring voice. "Time passes very quickly with us, and then they will be able to stay longer when they are here, and Clara will be pleased at that. Now let us go and find Grandfather." Hand in hand with her friend, she climbed up to the hut. She was so anxious to make the doctor happy again that she began once more assuring him that the winter passed so quickly on the mountain that it was hardly to be taken account of, and that summer would be back again before they knew it, and she became so convinced of the truth of her own words that she called out quite cheerfully to her grandfather as they approached. "They have not come today, but they will be here in a very short time." The doctor was no stranger to the grandfather, for the child had talked to him so much about her friend. I don't really understand. The old man held out his hand to his guest in friendly greeting. "Oh, I see. The grandfather kind of knew the doctor because Heidi talked so much about it." The old man held out his hand as his guest and friendly. Then the two men sat down in front of the hut, and Heidi had her little place too, for the doctor beckoned her to come and sit beside him. The doctor told Uncle how Herr Sesemann had insisted on his taking this journey, and he felt himself it would do him good, as he had not been quite the thing for a long time. Then he whispered to Heidi that there was something being brought up on the mountain which had traveled with him from Frankfurt, and which would give her even more pleasure than seeing the old doctor. Heidi got into a great state of excitement on hearing this, wondering what it could be. The old man urged the doctor to spend as many of the beautiful autumn days on the mountain as he could, and at least to come up whenever it was fine. He could not offer him lodging, as he had no place to put him. He advised the doctor, however, not to go back to Roggetts, but to stay in Dorfli, where there was a clean, tidy little inn. Then the doctor could come up every morning, which would do him no end of good, and if he liked, he, the grandfather, would act as his guide to any part of the mountain he would like to see. The doctor was delighted with this proposal, and it was settled that it should be as the grandfather suggested. Meanwhile, the sun had been climbing up the sky, and it was now noon. The wind had sunk, and the fir trees stood motionless. The air was still wonderfully warm and mild for that height, while a delicious freshness was mingled with the warmth of the sun. Alm Uncle now rose and went indoors, returning in a few minutes with a table which he placed in front of the seat. "There, Heidi, now run in and bring us what we want for the table," he said. "The doctor must take us as he finds us. If the food is plain, he will acknowledge that the dining room is pleasant." They're sitting outside, looking at the Alps. "I should think so indeed," replied the doctor, as he looked down over the sunlit valley. "And I accept the kind invitation. Everything must taste good up here." Heidi ran backwards and forwards as busy as a bee and brought out everything she could find in the cupboard,
for she did not know how to be pleased enough that she could help to entertain the doctor. The grandfather, meanwhile, had been preparing the meal, and now appeared with a steaming jug of milk and golden brown toasted cheese. Then he cut some thin slices from the meat he had cured himself in the pure air, and the doctor enjoyed his dinner better than he had for a whole year past. "Our Clara must certainly come up here," he said. "It would make her quite a different person, and if she ate for any length of time, as I have today, she would grow plumper than anyone has ever known her before." As he spoke, a man was seen coming up the path, carrying a large package on his back. When he reached the hut, he threw it on the ground and drew in two or three good breaths of the mountain air. "Ah, here's what's traveled with me from Frankfurt," said the doctor, rising, and he went up to the package and began undoing it. Heidi looked in on great expectation. After he had released it from its heavy outer covering, "There, child," he said, "now you can go on unpacking your treasures yourself." Heidi undid her presents one by one until they were all displayed. She could not speak the wow for wonder and delight. Not till the doctor went up to her again and opened the large box to show Heidi the cakes that were for the grandmother to eat with her coffee, did she at last give a cry of joy, exclaiming, "Now grandmother will have nice things to eat," and she wanted to pack everything up again and start at once to give them to her. But the grandfather said he should walk down with the doctor that evening, and she should go with them and take the things. Heidi now found the packet of tobacco, which she ran and gave to her grandfather. He was so pleased with it that he immediately filled his pipe with some, and the two men then sat down together, the smoke curling up from their pipes as they talked of all kinds of things. While Heidi continued to examine first one and then another of her presents, suddenly she ran up to them, and standing in front of the doctor, waited till there was a pause in the conversation, and then said, "No, the other thing has not given me more pleasure than seeing you, doctor." The two men could not help laughing, and the doctor answered that he should never have thought it. As the sun began to sink behind the mountains, the doctor rose, thinking it was time to return to Dorfley and seek for quarters. The grandfather carried the cakes and the shawl and the large sausage, and the doctor took Heidi's hand. So they all three started down the mountain. Arrived at Peter's home, Heidi bid the others goodbye. She was to wait at grandmother's till her grandfather, who was going on to Dorfley with his guest, returned to fetch her. As the doctor shook hands with her, she asked, "Would you like to come out with the goats tomorrow morning?" For she could think of no greater treat to offer him. Oh, sweet. Well, okay. So, Joe wrote a song about me called Nita Pita, and he wrote a song about my daughter called Veronica Rose the Flying Unicorn. And I'm going to play them back to back. All right. 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I'll be back next week with more Heidi.

0: 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It's 5 o'clock. You've been tuned in to the Anita West Story Hour, which happens here on the station every Wednesday between 4 and 5 p.m. Closing out the show with a little Joe West behind me right now. I'm Stella. This is the terrestrial wavelength. I'll be here until 7 o'clock tonight, at which time I will turn things over to Captain Schmetterling, and he'll be on till 9. Skinny Al's on from 9 to 11. 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

Yeah, you got the idea now. Yeah, it's your dreams, you know. Yeah, it makes you free, baby. Yeah, you gotta make it happen, you know. Yeah, I know you.

Thanks for tuning into the Terrestrial Wavelength this evening. I'm Stella. So glad to be here with you on Madrid Community Radio. We started off the set with a cover of Everybody Loves the Sunshine by Kiefer and Theo Croker, sending that one out to Kate. After that, we heard Mark Bolan, Cat Black, sending that one out to Sancho. After that, we heard Rocky Erickson. The name of that song was Anthem. And then we heard If You Can't Give Me Love by Susie Quattro. After that was Girls Like Us by The Julie Ruin, Dream Baby Dream by Suicide, Some Peace Tonight by The Bats, and Love Radiates Around by The Roaches. We closed out the set with I Love You. That was Bill Callahan and Bonnie Prince Billy from their covers album Blind Date Party. Behind me right now is Mafina with Sueño de Amapola. And I want to tell you about a few things before we head into the next set. The Senior Center and Community Center and Turquoise Trail Fire Station No. 3 officially opens with a public celebration on Wednesday, May 27th at 1 p.m. The Multipurpose Center, located at 16 Main Street in Cerrillos, serves the Highway 14 corridor, including Cerrillos, Madrid, and surrounding areas. 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The Madrid Community Tool Shed is opening this Sunday, May 17th. It's going to be open on Sundays between noon and 4 p.m. The Tool Shed is located behind KMRD at 2870 Highway 14 and can be accessed by walking up the path on the north side of the building through tumbleweeds. The Tool Shed will operate like a lending library with the ability to borrow up to 2 power tools and 4 hand tools on a weekly basis. 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Ongoing donations of power tools, hand tools, and garden tools is greatly appreciated. 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And you can always borrow them back as well. For more information, you can contact Shelby at shelboward@yahoo.com or 307-699-1523. I'll be back at the next break with some more community announcements. Thank you so much for tuning in. I'm going to close out the hour with the Bassies, the Meat Puppets, and the Thompson Community Singers. Maybe a couple more. Stay tuned.

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This is Madrid Community Radio. I'm Stella. This is the terrestrial wavelength. We are just past 6 o'clock here, and I'll be here until 7. We started off the last set with Big Mistake by the Bassies, and then we heard Maiden's Milk from the Meat Puppets. After that, we heard It's Gonna Rain. That was Reverend Milton Brunson and the Thompson Community Singers putting that out as a hope for our evening here in Madrid. The Office of the Santa Fe County Assessor will host a community outreach event at the Madrid Firehouse this Monday, May 18th from 11 a.m. to 1 p.m. Join staff from the assessor's office, who will be available to review property owner's notice of value. We just got those in the mail.